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3: Imagination is a mysterious force, a natural generative energy that seems tied to the inevitability of evolution. We exist and we create. Yet the making of music seems almost magical, and its presence around us and our involvement in it also is truly a gift. There's so much music and so little time. But in these minutes available to us here, I hope to share with you some works by composers who in this year have achieved certain milestones, centennials, sesquicentennials, even quadricentennials, and by doing so remind us that what they imagined in times past still has the power to stimulate us. And the worthy talents of Lee Hoiby, Francoise Morel, and Betsy Jolas have earned a place beside the better-known names of Benjamin Britten, John Dowland, and Manuel de Falla. So come along for the ride. I'm Michael Barone, here with Anniversary Accolades 2026, today on Pipe Dreams from American Public Media.

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0: recorded at the Troy Savings Bank Music Hall, the Sonata Seconda in B-flat by Roberto Valentini. That was the ensemble Rebel, led by Jörg Michael Schwartz. 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
2: Johann Strauss Jr., known for his dance music and also for his operettas. He was a hit in Vienna in the 19th century. People loved almost everything he did. This comes from one of Johann Strauss Jr.'s operettas called Carnival in Rome.

0: From an operetta that's set in Italy in the mid-19th century, an operetta about a young girl finding love, an operetta called Carnival in Rome. It's by Johann Strauss Jr., a piece called Carnival Pictures, the Vienna Strauss Orchestra performed, with Vili Boskovsky conducting.
1: Sometimes it takes a while to find your calling. Not everyone starts at 5 years old like Mozart or Mendelssohn. Some of us wander through the world for quite a while, trying this or that, like Franz Berwald. Never heard of him? He started out as an orthopedist. Eventually, he managed a sawmill and later on a glass factory. In fact, Franz Berwald was long dead before most folks even realized he was a composer. But he wrote marvelous music like this, a violin concerto by the only orthopedist sawmill glass factory manager in 19th century Sweden, Franz Berwald. 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
2: 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He wrote this for his mistress in the 1890s, Emma Bardach, the nocturne number 6 in D-flat.

pianist Philippe Entremont there on WMHT playing Gabriel Fauré's lovely Nocturne No. 6 in D-flat.

Here's guitarist Jason Vio with the Escher String Quartet, the opening allegro, Mario Castagnuovo Tedesco's Guitar Quintet, Opus 143.

0: Listener-supported WMHT, the opening allegro, the Guitar Quintet, Opus 143, by Italian-born composer Mario Castelnuovo Tedesco. We heard guitarist Jason Vio with the Escher String Quartet.
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2: It's Rachmaninoff's final work next on WMHT, his Symphonic Dances of 1940, written on a friend's estate in Centreport, overlooking Long Island Sound. We're going to hear the first movement. He originally called this Noon. David Zimmern conducts.

The first movement known of Rachmaninoff's Symphonic Dance is his last opus 45 of 1940. David Zinman there on WMHT conducting the Baltimore Symphony.

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0: Let's have a sublime little choral moment next on WMHT. Samuel Barber's Agnus Dei, recorded in Winchester Cathedral.

The Winchester Cathedral Choir, conducted by David Hill there on WMHT, the lovely choral version of the famous Adagio for Strings, Samuel Barber's Annual Day.

0: The Russian count was having trouble sleeping, so he tasked his court musician, the young Johann Gottlieb Goldberg, with composing a work to help him catch a few Z's. On a court visit to Germany, Goldberg took some music lessons from the great Johann Sebastian Bach and requested some help. Bach composed this work, a kind of musical sheep counting raised to an art form, and named it for the young musician, the famous Goldberg Variations. 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
1: 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Joshua Bell is a soloist here with the Cleveland Orchestra.

0: Joshua Bell, the soloist there on WMHT in the Wieniawski Violin Concerto, the famous one, number 2 in D minor of 1862, with Ashkenazi conducting the Cleveland Orchestra.
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It's Beethoven next on WMHT. Early Beethoven, his septet for Bonn, which he grew to dislike, amusingly, later on in life. He said to one of his friends, "I wish I'd burned the darn thing." Just as well he didn't. This is the opening.

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1: The stepdaughter of Johann Strauss Jr. once asked Johannes Brahms to autograph her fan. He obliged by writing a few notes of the Blue Danube Waltz, followed by the words, "Unfortunately, not by Johannes Brahms." 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

The music of Franz Danzig now from 1805, the Flute Concerto No. 2 in D minor, Opus 31, soloist James Galway, and the Württemberg Chamber Orchestra, led by Jörg Färber.

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Johnny and Joe had a band, one of the best of the 60s, the 1860s. Joe was the leader. Johnny became his assistant. But arguments came over whose music they were going to play and how things were going to work. At the end of five tumultuous years, they split. Johnny, or Johann Strauss Sr., well, he formed his own band. Joe was Joseph Lanner, who continued to play with his orchestra. The two great talents were now forever enemies. Great music of Joseph Lanner, Johann Strauss Sr., and all your other favorites and the stories behind it, 24/7 at your Classical Companion, 89.1 WMHT-FM Schenectady, 88.7 WRHV-FM Poughkeepsie, WMHT-HD, and streaming online at classicalwmht.org.

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It's a little ballet music next on WMHT, the moment that Giselle first dances with her prince from Adolphe Adam's Giselle, the Grand Pas de Deux, Richard Bonin conduct.

0: the Grand Parador from Gisau, Adolf Adam's ballet of 1841, in a Covent Garden performance there on WMHT, Richard Bonin conducting the Royal Ballet Orchestra.
1: If you've ever left your phone in an Uber, you might have some understanding of how Tchaikovsky felt after his carriage ride to Moscow. In an effort to score a ride, he and his brother told a postmaster that he was a Russian prince and gentleman of the emperor's bedchamber. So the postmaster let them ride along with him. But as he settled into his hotel at their first stop, he realized his luggage, which included sketches for his second symphony, was missing. He was afraid the postmaster had opened it to learn the truth, so he sent someone to get it. But the postmaster would only release the luggage to the prince himself. 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

It's young Beethoven next on WMHT, bursting fully formed, as it were, out of the head of Athena, the opening of his C major symphony number 1.

Seiji Ozawa conducting the Mito Chamber Orchestra there on WMHT in the opening of Beethoven's First Symphony, the C major, opus 21.

It's a Viennese classic next on WMHT by Franz von Suppe. Morning, noon and night in Vienna. John Elliott Gardner conducts.

Morning, noon and night in Vienna, the Franz von Suppe Overture in a Viennese performance there on WMHT. The Vienna Phil, conducted by John Elliott Gardner. It's the great Moscheles. Next, Ignaz Moscheles, one of the great piano virtuosos of the 19th century, taught the young Mendelssohns. We're going to hear the slow movement here of his piano concerto number 2 of the 1820s.

0: The Adagio from the Moscheles, Piano Concerto No. 2, 1820. That's Ignaz Moscheles, the great romantic piano virtuoso. Third performance on WMHT from pianist Howard Shallow, also directing the Tasmanian Symphony. I have a conductor friend who plays the Marriage of Figaro overture when he's cooking breakfast for himself. He says it equals the perfect time to boil an egg. 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Why don't you make a request and test it out? 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

It's Robert Schumann's favourite word next on WMHT, fantasy. He gave that title to so many of his pieces. These, the three fantasy pieces for cello and piano, Opus 73.

0: Robert Schumann's Fantasy Stücke, his three fantasy pieces of 1849, played on cello there on WMHT by Inbal Segev, Juho Pohjonen on piano.
1: Peter was recovering from the disastrous failure of his marriage. He went off to Switzerland to heal and regroup. The marriage was a sham anyway, but in 1878, he still wasn't able to live openly as a gay man. He was resting in Switzerland and composed a deeply emotional work. The work became a staple of the violin repertoire, but at the time, one critic called it odorously Russian, claiming it brought audiences face to face with the revolting thought that music can exist which stinks to the ear. Well, nobody remembers the critic, but people have been enjoying Tchaikovsky's violin concerto for generations. 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
0: Here's the 15-year-old Mozart next on WMHT with one of the first divertimenti that he poured out for those parties at the court in Salzburg, 1772, and number 3 in F major, performed here by Amsterdam Baroque.

0: One of those cheery Mozart divertimentos for you on WMHT. One of the first, number 3 in F major. He was just 15 years old when he wrote that for parties at the court in Salzburg. Ton Koopman in that performance directing Amsterdam Baroque.
1: Dietrich Buxtehude. 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Buxtehude. 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I'm Chris Wink. 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
2: 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Salvatore Accardo, the soloist Kurt Mazur, leads the Gewandhaus Orchestra. 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

0: The Violin Concerto No. 2 in D minor, Opus 44 by Max Bruch from 1877. Salvatore Accardo, the violin soloist with the Gewandhaus Orchestra, led by Kurt Mazur. 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

Here's Tchaikovsky next on WMHT, newly appointed professor at the Moscow Conservatoire, writing this for his students, the Overture in F

0: Tchaikovsky's overture in F major, 1865, written for his orchestral class. Mikhail Pletnyov in that recording on WMHT, conducting the Russian National Orchestra.
1: Sure, these days everyone knows Johann Sebastian Bach, right? And of course his sons Carl and Johann Christian come to mind. You might even pull the names Wilhelm Friedemann and Johann Christoph Friedrich out of your memory banks. Great musicians, maybe not as famous as their dad or some of their brothers. But the Bach family tree was ripe with talent even before Johann Sebastian. The most famous pre-Johann Sebastian Bach was an older cousin, Johann Christoph. J.S. described him as the profound composer. Great music and the stories behind it 24/7 at your classical companion, 89.1 WMHT-FM Schenectady, 88.7 WRHV-FM Poughkeepsie, WMHT-HD, and streaming online at classicalwmht.org.

Let's have a Dvorak symphony, shall we, next on WMHT. This is about the most lyrical of all of them. Number 8 in G major, composed upon the occasion of Dvorak's election to the Bohemian Academy of Science, Literature and the Arts. He'd made it. 1888, four movements here, including that divine waltz movement Wolfgang Sawallisch conducts.

0: Symphony number 8 in G by Antonín Dvořák. Yes, Opus 88 of 1888, in a famous recording there on WMHT, Wolfgang Sawallisch conducting the Philadelphia Orchestra. What's your favourite music? 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

0: Ending on cheerful and thankful feelings following the storm, one of the great storm scenes in music from Beethoven's great pastoral symphony, number 6 in F major here on WMHT. 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
1: Little Bernard lived in a small town in 18th century Finland, and as far as he could tell, there was only one person in that town with any interest in music. A shop assistant who played the flute after hours. One evening, little Bernard lingered to listen, too long for his parents, who had been searching for him. They scolded him, but he returned the next evening. Eventually, Bernard taught himself the clarinet and joined a military band. Bernard Henrik Krusell would go on to become one of the greatest composers Finland has ever known. 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

Virgil Thompson next on WMH2, harking back to the hymn tunes that he sung in church as a youth. His symphony on a hymn tune of 1928, you'll recognise it. James Sidaris conducts.

Symphony on a Hymn Tune of 1928 by Virgil Thomson. That hymn, How Firm a Foundation. Those were the final two movements with James Sedaris conducting the New Zealand Symphony Orchestra.

pianist Paula Bethelmann, exploring her Jewish heritage. That's what that album is called. A little piece by Charles Alcan, the French virtuoso pianist, contemporary and friend of Chopin and Liszt, Jewish himself, fluent in Hebrew and Greek. That was Alcan's Ancient Melody of the Synagogue, Opus 31, number 6.

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0: The Fugger and Grave in G minor by Johann Adolf Hasse, friend of the Bachs in Dresden, in their performance on WMHT from Musica Antiqua Cologne, directed by Reinhard Goebel.
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4: After 50 years of composing, Sergei Rachmaninoff had a full career to look back on, triumphant successes and heartbreaking failures. In 1940, he sat down to compose what he suspected would be his final work. He told his friend it was his last spark. He was right. He spent the next 2 years touring as a pianist, but he would never compose again. This score is filled with quotations from his catalog, including music from his first failed piano concerto. I'm Mary Darcy, and this hour on WMHT, we'll hear that quotation in the opening movement of Rachmaninoff's Symphonic Dances. First, we'll check in on the news from the folks at NPR. 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

composed in 1775. You heard the Rondo finale from the Violin Concerto in C, Opus 5, number 1 of Joseph Ballon Chevalier de Saint-Georges, a composer, conductor, violin virtuoso, and champion fencer. You heard Takako Nishizaki on violin with Helmut Müller-Bruhl leading the Cologne Chamber Orchestra on WMHT. Numerous biographies about his fascinating life, and of course the biopic Chevalier is all about him. A concerto grosso for you now from the father of the form, Italian Baroque composer Arcangelo Corelli.

0: Christopher Hogwood leading the Academy of Ancient Music in Arcangelo Corelli's Concerto Grosso, Opus 6, Number 8. The opening allegro from Rachmaninoff's final work on the way, and some dance music to get you up and going this Monday morning from Vincent Dandy. That's next on WMHT.
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0: Happy National Waffle Day. We're celebrating the day the waffle maker was patented by Cornelius Swarthout of Troy, New York, right here in the WMHT listening area. Dance music to celebrate and help work off the waffles now from 19th century French composer Vincent Dandy. He enjoyed working in much older styles, and this is evidence of that. A pair of movements from his suite in the old style, a sarabande and minuet.

The Sarabande and Minuet, a pair of movements from 19th century French composer Vincent d'Indy's Suite in the Old Style. You heard Pascal Roget at the piano, Maurice Bourg on oboe, Catherine Conti on flute, Michel Portal on clarinet, André Cassellet on horn, and Omeria Wallace. The opening of Sergei Rachmaninoff's last work on the way this hour here at WMHT, his symphonic dances queued up for you. Drama, though, first from George Frederick Handel from the oratorio he based on the first book of Samuel. Trevor Pinnock leads the English concert in the Sinfonia to Act 1 of Saul.

Trevor Pinnock leading the English concert in the Sinfonia to Act 1 of George Frederick Handel's oratorio, Saul. News from NPR on the way in just a couple of minutes here on WMHT. First, though, an all-star cast performs music of Sergei Rachmaninoff, the opening from his final work, which was kind of a look back on his career. Pianists Emmanuel Ax and Yefim Bronfman team up for the opening allegro called Noon from Rachmaninoff's Symphonic Dances for Two Pianos.

0: The opening Allegro Noon from Sergei Rachmaninoff's Symphonic Dances for Two Pianos, Opus 45. You heard Emmanuel Ax and Yefim Bronfman on your Classical Companion, listener-supported WMHT. There is an orchestral version of this, but the version for two pianos was first performed at a private party in California by Rach himself, along with Vladimir Horowitz. We'll keep the party going in the next hour with dancing from Johann Strauss Jr. and the finale of a Haydn cello concerto featuring Yo-Yo Ma. That's next on WMHT. First, though, the news from NPR.
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1: Live from NPR News in Washington, I'm Janine Hurst. Canada's Prime Minister Mark Carney says his country will retaliate against President Trump's additional 50% tariffs on around $20 billion worth of goods that went into effect Saturday by implementing tariffs on U.S. goods starting in about 2 weeks. Business groups in the U.S. are calling on both sides to get back to the bargaining table because the two economies are interconnected and a breakup would be very disruptive. And Pierre Scott Horsley has more.
6: The average U.S. tariff on imports from around the world is now a little over 11%. That's about four times what it was when Trump returned to the White House last year. Some of the president's tariffs were struck down by the Supreme Court, and the administration's had to pay more than $100 billion in refunds. But they keep adding new tariffs, and as Prime Minister Carney noted this weekend, that means higher costs for U.S. consumers.
1: And Pierre Scott Horsley reporting. China is calling on all parties involved in the U.S.-Israeli war in Iran to return to the negotiating table. This comes as Treasury Secretary Scott Bessent is threatening to announce what he calls an economic D-Day on Iran today. NPR's Jennifer Pak is in Beijing.
7: Chinese Foreign Minister Wang Yi says the current situation in the Middle East is at a critical juncture and that the top priority is for the situation to de-escalate. Wang made the remarks while meeting Kuwait's foreign minister in Beijing. He says no matter how great the differences, a solution should be found at the negotiating table, not through gunfire. The move comes as the U.S. has threatened to punish Iran's economic partners. China buys the bulk of Iran's oil, despite U.S. sanctions. The Chinese and Iranians are strategic partners, though China has often urged restraint from all sides in the Iran war. Jennifer Pak, NPR News, Beijing.
1: Tehran's threatening to seize ships violating transit rules in the Strait of Hormuz if the U.S. adds additional sanctions. Nearly 2 weeks since a powerful storm ripped through Gary, Indiana, causing widespread power outages. Thousands are still in the dark, but officials have made progress and say all power should be back and up and running this week. Michael Puente from member station WBEZ reports.
8: Relief is coming to the struggling Rust Belt city and the surrounding area, but just not quickly enough. The city estimates more than 2,000 structures suffered damage from fallen trees that blocked roads for days and caused at least two fatalities. Resident Vivian Woodson Hodgkins is coping as best she can.
9: So what we do is we get up in the morning and we got to find something to eat because we can't store food in our refrigerator. So now we kind of depending on the giveaways and, you know, whatever somebody has for us.
8: Utility provider Northern Indiana Public Service Company insists most will have power back by the end of Tuesday. For NPR News, I'm Michael Puente in Gary, Indiana.
1: This is NPR. In Israel, the leading candidate running to unseat Prime Minister Benjamin Netanyahu is speaking out against establishing a Palestinian state. NPR's Daniel Estrin has more from Tel Aviv.
10: The issue came up after the leader of an Arab political party in Israel said a Palestinian state already exists and called on Israel and the U.S. to recognize it. Supporting a Palestinian state is an unpopular position in the Israeli electorate. Centrist candidate Gadi Eisenkot said if he's elected in October, his government would not allow the establishment of a Palestinian state. But Eisenkot may need the Arab party's support to help unseat the prime minister. Separately, a chief rabbi of Israel late last week said there is no such thing as a Palestinian people. Daniel Estrin, NPR News, Tel Aviv.
1: A federal judge has struck down a Trump administration ban on issuing immigrant visas to people from 75 countries, saying it violates federal immigration law by discriminating on the basis of nationality. This after the State Department said people from those countries, which include Afghanistan, Brazil, and Yemen, were likely to need public assistance once they got into the U.S. The ruling last week by Judge Jeanette Vargas from the Southern District of New York says the administration's policies exceeded the authority of the Secretary of State, Marco Rubio. A State Department spokesperson tells NPR it was protecting Americans by screening and vetting visa applicants. I'm Janine Herbst, NPR News.
11: 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Other contributors include the estate of Joan B. Kroc, whose bequest serves as an enduring investment in the future of public radio and seeks to help NPR be the model for high-quality journalism in the 21st century. 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
0: Good morning, good morning. So glad you could start it here with music at WMHT. I'm Mary Darcy, celebrating National Waffle Day on this anniversary of the patent for the waffle maker in Troy, New York. So if you haven't poured milk on the cereal yet, break out the waffle iron. It's behind the pasta maker you never use. Music to accompany breakfast this morning here at WMHT, a quintet on the way from the youngest of the Bach brothers and dancing from the eldest of the Strauss brothers, one of the best-known works of Johann Strauss Jr. queued up for you. Sacred music first, though, from a 20th century French composer, organist, musicologist, and teacher, Maurice Girofle. Dennis Keane leads the Voices of Ascension Orchestra and Chorus in the Scherzo Third Movement from the Messe Cum Jubilo, the Mass of Joy.

The Scherzo, third movement from the Messe comme Jubilo, the Mass of Joy of 20th century French composer Maurice Durufle on listener-supported WMHT. Dancing for you now from The King of the Waltz, from a work that had only modest success at the premiere, but eventually became his most popular. In fact, it's sort of the unofficial Austrian national anthem. André Lenard leads the Czechoslovak Radio Symphony Orchestra in the Blue Danube Waltzes.

0: 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A quintet still to come this hour from the youngest of the Bach brothers and the finale from a Haydn cello concerto featuring Yo-Yo Ma. That's next.
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0: Yo-Yo Ma has a deep appreciation for the cello concertos of Franz Joseph Haydn, but he says that a cellist has to avoid getting bogged down in what can seem repetitive, not getting overwhelmed by the mechanics, but focusing on the fun, the brilliance, and the joy instead. Mary Darcy with you, your classical companion here at WMHT. Yo-Yo Ma joins Jose Luis Garcia and the English Chamber Orchestra in the joyful Allegro finale now from Haydn's Cello Concerto No. 2 in D.

The joyful Allegro finale from the Cello Concerto No. 2 in D of Franz Joseph Haydn. You heard Yo-Yo Ma with Jose Luis Garcia leading the English Chamber Orchestra on listener-supported WMHT. We'll hear from the youngest of the Bach brothers later this hour. First, though, a work composed in 1973 by prolific American composer Alan Hovhaness. Yolanda Condonassis joins Rudolf Worthen and E. Flamingi in the Concerto for Harp and Strings.

The Concerto for Harp and Strings of 20th century American composer Alan Hovhaness. Yolanda Condonassis was the soloist there. Rudolph Worthen led E. Flamingi. News from NPR on the way in just a couple of minutes here on WMHT. First, we'll hear from the youngest of the Bach brothers, Johann Christian. Nicholas Harnoncourt leads Concentus Musicus Vienna in the Quintet in D, Opus 11, number 6.

0: Nicholas Harnoncourt leading Concentus Musicus Vienna in the Quintet in D, Opus 11, number 6 of Johann Christian Bach. We'll hear from his dad in the next hour, an orchestral suite from Johann Sebastian Bach, also a flute concerto from his friend Georg Philipp Telemann, and music of Samuel Barber, his achingly beautiful serenade for strings. First, we'll check in on the news from NPR. That's coming up in just a moment here on WMHT.
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3: Live from NPR News in Washington, I'm Janine Herbst. Treasury Secretary Mark Besant is expected to announce new economic measures against Iran today, what he's calling Economic D-Day. Iran calls it economic terrorism. Iran's new security chief, Mohsen Rozaei, is threatening to seize ships that violate transit rules in the Strait of Hormuz. NPR's Adil Al-Shalchi has more.
4: Rozaei said that Iran would attack oil tankers leaving through the Persian Gulf through alternative routes from the Strait of Hormuz so that, quote, not even a single drop of oil will leave from the region. Right now, Iran isn't interfering with alternative routes, so this could be devastating to oil supplies. And Gulf countries are desperate for a resolution to this conflict because they've spent billions to expand pipelines, other infrastructure to keep oil exports flowing and not to depend on the Strait of Hormuz, which is, of course, still blockaded by Iran.
3: In Paris, Adil Al-Shalchi. Iran's president says the Memorandum of Understanding signed in June with the U.S. is the best way out of the stalled conflict. All this as Pakistan's army chief plans to travel to Tehran today to try to revive stalled talks. Shoppers are getting left out of billions of dollars in tariff refunds. After the Supreme Court ruled earlier this year that some of President Trump's tariffs were illegal, the refunds have been primarily going to American businesses, but few of those companies are passing them along to customers. And Pierre Stephen Basaha has more.
5: Retailers shared the cost of tariffs with consumers, mainly by raising prices. But the dean of Syracuse University's College of Law, Terrence Lau, says retailers are not sharing the refund because it's difficult to know how much more each shopper paid because of tariffs.
6: It's like the retailer stirred the tax into the batter. So once it's cooked into the cake, you can't just back it out ingredient by ingredient anymore because it's not separated.
5: Shipping companies like UPS, DHL, and FedEx are the exception here. They charge customers tariff fees and are now in the process of returning those fees to customers. Walmart says it's sharing refunds through lower prices. Stephen Basaha, NPR News.
3: Testimony resumes today in the trial of Lindsay Clancy, a Massachusetts woman who's charged with killing her three children in 2023. Her attorneys don't dispute that fact, but they are arguing for the insanity defense, as Deborah Becker from member station WBUR reports.
7: The prosecution's medical experts are expected to testify that at the time of the children's killings, Clancy was in her right mind and was not experiencing postpartum psychosis. One of the three experts, Dr. Avram Mack, took the stand Friday saying that Clancy was depressed but aware.
8: My opinion is that she retained the capacity that required for having criminal responsibility for these actions.
7: Closing statements are expected this week. The case then goes to the jury for a verdict. For NPR News, I'm Deborah Becker in Boston.
3: This is NPR News. Reno, Nevada, tens of thousands of people have been forced to evacuate their homes as the fast-moving Hawk Fire, fueled by strong shifting winds and extremely dry conditions, has already destroyed more than 15,000 acres outside that city. Washoe County Human Services Agency spokesman Chris Charlo says shelters are filling up quickly.
9: They're concerned about when they can get back to their house, and they're coming here really with not much. They're feeling what any human would feel, and it's the anxiety, it's the worry, it's the fear, it's the stress, it's the unknown.
3: Fire officials say the blaze started on Saturday in the foothills of the Sierra Nevada mountains. They're saying it's human caused. And so far this morning, it is 0% contained. An American took home the top trophy at the first IndyCar street race in the nation's capital. It ended in dramatic fashion as the drivers whipped down Independence Avenue to the finish line, as NPR's Ava Berger reports.
10: It was Florida native Kyle Kirkwood who took the victory lap. From the beginning, Kirkwood dominated the field. During the 147-lap street race, with its sharp turns on a track that shot past the Capitol building, the drivers battled it out for the top spot. Despite several crashes and spinouts, everyone was able to walk away. The Freedom 250 Grand Prix was pulled together in mere months. Trump signed an executive order in January authorizing it. He attended the historic race and waved the green flag to start the engines.
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0: Good morning. Grab an Eggo on your way out the door. We're celebrating National Waffle Day here on WMHT this morning. 157 years ago today in Troy, New York, a fellow named Cornelius Swarthout got the patent for the waffle maker. I am not making this up, I promise. Mary Darcy with you, serving up a side of music with your waffles this morning. We'll hear from Bach and Telemann this hour, and I've queued up the finale from Prokofiev's Seventh Symphony. We'll begin the hour with an achingly beautiful piece from the only composer to win two Pulitzer Prizes, Samuel Barber. One critic said this work rarely leaves a dry eye. So grab your Kleenex. I Celesti Italiani performs Barber's Adagio for Strings.

How gorgeous is that, right? Composed in 1936, the Adagio for Strings of Samuel Barber. About 30 years later, Barber rearranged that as a choral work, his Agnus Dei. You heard I Celesti Italiani. A Bach orchestral suite queued up for you later this hour here on WMHT. You won't want to miss that. First, though, we'll hear from his buddy, Georg Philipp Telemann. Wilbur Hazelzett joins Reinhard Goerbel and Musica Antiqua Köln in the Flute Concerto in D.

0: Flautist Wilbur Hazelzet with Reinhard Goebel leading Musica Antiqua of Köln, the Flute Concerto in D of Georg Philipp Telemann, one of the most prolific composers of the Baroque era. We'll hear from his buddy Johann Sebastian Bach later this hour, one of his four orchestral suites on tap for you, and some deeply personal and autobiographical music from Lajos Janacek. That's next on WMHT.
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0: Lajos Janacek's daughter, Olga, died at just 21 years of age from typhoid fever. He wrote a work called On an Overgrown Path, a sort of combined look at his own childhood and the loss of his daughter. It's a deeply personal and autobiographical work. Andras Schiff performs the fifth work in the cycle, based on something that really happened in his youth, a musical retelling of a group returning from an outing. The music is meant to imitate human speech, but also the sound of birds. This is They Chattered Like Swallows.

innocence and youthful joy. They chattered like swallows from Leos Janacek's autobiographical work, On an Overgrown Path. You heard Andras Schiff on listener-supported WMHT. Sergei Prokofiev was in pretty desperate circumstances. After Stalin's purges, he was denounced, his music banned, his state pension revoked. He was living in poverty, isolation, and constant fear. At the age of 60, a year before he died, he composed his swan song, a symphony, in an effort to secure the 100,000 ruble Stalin Prize so he wouldn't leave his family impoverished when he died. The original ending for this work just faded away with a little tick, tick, tick. To get past censors and capture the Stalin Prize, though, Prokofiev added an optimistic coda at the end. We'll hear that coda in this recording. Andre Previn leads the LA Philharmonic in the Vivace finale from Prokofiev's Symphony No. 7.

a happy coda there at the end, added on to Prokofiev's Symphony No. 7, added on so he could win the Stalin Prize and leave some money behind for his family. The premiere of that work would be the last he would attend. He died just months later, coincidentally on the same day as Joseph Stalin, whose regime lured him back to Russia only to financially ruin him. Andrei Previn led the LA Philharmonic in that recording. Music of Bach to wind down the hour here on WMHT, one of his four orchestral suites. Emmanuel Pahud joins Rainer Kussmaul and the Berlin Baroque soloists in the orchestral suite number 2 in B minor.

0: Orchestral suites like that one were very popular among composers in Baroque-era Germany. They were writing them by the score. Telemann wrote more than 100 of them. Bach only composed 4 that we know of. Emmanuel Pahud joined Rainer Kussmaul and the Berlin Baroque soloists in the Orchestral Suite No. 2 in B minor. The finale of a Brahms symphony on the way in the next hour, and we'll hear a violin concerto from a 17-year-old Wolfgang Amadeus Mozart. Your 9 o'clock Mozart is next on WMHT.
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0: When Mozart first began his European tours, he performed not just on piano, but also on violin. As time went on, he'd focus more and more on playing the piano. But today's 9 o'clock Mozart here on WMHT is a work that he might have written to perform himself when he was 17 years old. Scott St. John joins Eric Jacobson and the Knights in Mozart's Violin Concerto No. 1 in B-flat, K207.

0: Scott St. John with Eric Jacobson leading the Knights in the Violin Concerto No. 1 in B-flat of 17-year-old Wolfgang Amadeus Mozart. That's today's 9 o'clock Mozart, a feature you make possible with your pledge to WMHT, so thanks for that. Music on the way from a 16-year-old Yosef Suk, a work that completely changed his life. And we'll hear the finale from Johannes Brahms' Second Symphony. You will not want to miss it, so you know, don't miss it.
1: 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In fact, the knowledgeable hosts that you have on the radio provide just enough information about the music to enhance my listening pleasure without being disruptive. I'm Claudia Schuster. I've lived in Stockbridge for 5 years.
0: You never know when one move, one decision, one project is going to alter your entire life, do you? When Yosef Suk was 16 years old, he wrote a composition that earned him a spot in Antonín Dvořák's newly formed composition masterclass at the Prague Conservatory. Suk not only became Dvořák's prize student, he also became his son-in-law. Still to come this hour on WMHT, music that changed the life of a 16-year-old Yosef Suk, his petite trio. First, though, Boulder Brass performs a suite by England's William Byrd.

The ensemble Boulder Brass, off their album Boulder Baroque, their arrangement of the Lord Fitzwilliam Suite of England's William Byrd. Byrd was really composing mostly in the Renaissance, though he did compose a little bit into the early Baroque era. A life-changing work on the way from a young Joseph Suk here at WMHT. It changed his life. I mean, you know, who knows? It could change yours too. Anything's possible. First, though, a bit of Brahms from his Second Symphony, a work he told his publisher was so melancholy that you won't be able to bear it. He said, "I've never written anything so sad." He must have been teasing, because the mood of the Symphony No. 2 in D is anything but melancholy. Charles McCarris leads the Scottish Chamber Orchestra in the finale.

The finale from Johannes Brahms' Second Symphony, composed on a summer vacation in the Austrian Alps, the whole thing, after he labored over his first symphony for 21 years. Sir Charles Mackerras led the Scottish Chamber Orchestra on WMHT. Music of a young Joseph Suk for you now, a work that helped him get into Antonín Dvořák's masterclass on composition. The Neve Trio performs the Petit Trio, Opus 2.

0: Composed in 1891 by a 16-year-old Josef Suk, that is the work that earned him admission into Antonín Dvořák's masterclass in composition. He went on to become Dvořák's prize pupil and eventually his son-in-law. The Neve Trio performed the Petit Trio, Opus 2. You just never know what's next in life, do you? Well, except here at WMHT. I have queued up a classical coffee break from the silver screen in the next hour. Also, the finale of a Saint-Saëns cello concerto and music of the Red Priest. Some Vivaldi for you right after this.
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0: An Oscar-winning classical coffee break on the way from the great Franz Waxman here on WMHT, and some airs for the autumn on a late summer morning. A violin concerto for you first, though, from the Red Priest, Antonio Vivaldi. Enjoy.

Andrew Manzi with the Academy of Ancient Music, led by Christopher Hogwood. You heard the Violin Concerto in D minor of Antonio Vivaldi on listener-supported WMHT. Dance music from 20th century England for you now from composer Cecil Armstrong Gibbs. David Lloyd-Jones leads the Royal Ballet Symphonia in the Miniature Dance Suite.

0: David Lloyd-Jones leading the Royal Ballet Sinfonia in the miniature dance suite of 20th century English composer Cecil Armstrong Gibbs. He was a prolific and pretty versatile composer, well known for his choral works. Queen Elizabeth requested one of his works, a work called Dusk, to be played on her 18th birthday. Her grandson is headed back to England. Meghan Markle and Prince Harry headed back to the UK soon. Well, it was nice having them here. Oscar-winning film music in today's classical coffee break on WMHT, and some Saint-Saëns for cello. That's next. Stay tuned.
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Stephen Isserlis with Michael Tilson Thomas leading the London Symphony in the finale from Camille Saint-Saëns' Cello Concerto No. 1 in A minor. Shostakovich and Rachmaninoff considered that the world's greatest cello concerto. Okay, time for a stretch and a refill and your classical coffee break, your daily listen on the lighter side of the WMHT catalog. Oscar-winning film music today from the great Franz Waxman from the 1951 drama A Place in the Sun, starring Montgomery Clift, Elizabeth Taylor, and Shelley Winters. John Williams leads the London Symphony with soloist Grover Washington Jr. on sax in a suite based on Waxman's score for A Place in the Sun.

A suite based on Franz Waxman's Oscar-winning score for the 1951 drama A Place in the Sun. Grover Washington Jr. was the soloist there, with John Williams leading the London Symphony. That's today's Classical Coffee Break, your daily listen on the lighter side of the WMHT catalog, a feature you make possible with your pledge. So thanks for that. Some airs for the autumn on this lovely summer day from 18th century Scottish composer and music publisher James Oswald. He wrote a number of works inspired by flowers and plants, some for every season. We'll hear Nightshade and Oriental Mallow.

Two Airs for the Autumn, Nightshade and Oriental Mallow, written in 1761 by Scottish composer and arranger James Oswald. Jeremy Barlow led the Broadside Band on WMHT. Writers of any kind will understand how horrible writer's block can be, right? Sergei Rachmaninoff's first symphony and first piano concerto were unsuccessful, and the failures threw him into a depression that lasted years. He simply could not write. Then one day he sat down at the piano, and this music simply poured out of him. We'll hear the middle movement of Rachmaninoff's Piano Concerto No. 2 in C minor.

0: Just gorgeous. The first thing Rachmaninoff composed after a years-long writer's block and depression. You heard Carl Vintner at the piano, with Carl Davis leading the Royal Philharmonic in the middle movement from Rach's Piano Concerto No. 2 in C minor. The opening of a Beethoven string quartet on the way, composed for a friend and patron, Count Razumovsky, and some grand drama from Giuseppe Verdi. That's next on WMHT.
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0: Drama from Leos Janacek later this hour, based on a Gogol novel, his Taras Bulba. First, though, drama from the opera stage and a king of the form, Giuseppe Verdi, from his Aida. And a scene so extravagant that it actually gets its own act, just so stagehands can prepare the extravagant set that holds an enormous chorus and a whole parade, including horses. Visually and musically stunning, Lamberto Gardelli leads the Covent Garden Royal Opera House Orchestra and Chorus in the triumphal scene and grand march from Aida.

incredibly grand, both musically and visually. Lamberto Gardelli led the Covent Garden Royal Opera House Orchestra and Chorus in that triumphal scene in Grand March from Verdi's Aida on listener-supported WMHT. The opening movement for you now of the piano concerto that got the West to really stop and take notice of Soviet Armenian composer Aram Khachaturian. Alicia De La Rocha joins Rafael Frubeck de Burgos and the Philharmonia Orchestra in the opening allegro from the piano concerto in D-flat.

0: The opening Allegro Non Troppo from a Aram Khachaturian's Piano Concerto in D-flat. Alicia Della Rocha was the soloist, with Raphael Frubeck de Burgos leading the Philharmonia Orchestra. Still a few works to go this morning here at WMHT. Drama based on a wartime epic by Gogol from Leos Janacek, and music Beethoven composed for a Russian count. The opening of his third Razumovsky is next.
1: Mozart called the pipe organ the king of instruments, but its power is not in decibels alone, but rather its ability to enrich 600 years of repertoire, draw on a unique palette of tone colors, and provide an often unimaginable sonic experience. I'm Michael Barone. Enjoy it all on Pipe Dreams, here from American Public Media.
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0: He was a skilled amateur violinist who traveled in the same circles as Beethoven. Mary Darcy with you, your classical companion here at WMHT. Count Razumovsky became a close friend and patron of Beethoven's. He requested a set of string quartets from the composer. The first two were based in Russian folk music, but this joyful piece, well, that was all Beethoven, his imagined Russian music. The Kalidor String Quartet performs the opening of the String Quartet No. 9 in C, the Razumovsky No. 3.

The Kalidor String Quartet, performing the opening movement from the Razumovsky No. 3, a groundbreaking work from Ludwig van Beethoven, really the first string quartets created for professional musicians. A Rhapsody for Orchestra to wrap up our morning here at WMHT from Leos Janacek. He composed it in 1918, and it's based on a popular Gogol novel about a father and his sons who set off on a journey to join the Cossacks in war. John Elliott Gardner leads the North German Radio Symphony Orchestra in a work called Taras Bulba, Rhapsody for Orchestra.

0: Taras Bulba, A Rhapsody for Orchestra, composed in 1918 by Leos Janacek. John Elliott Gardner led the North German Radio Symphony Orchestra, wrapping up our Monday here on WMHT. Box Lunch is next, then Rob and Rich Caparella take you into the evening with more of your favorites. The last word today goes to the legendary cellist Mstislav Rostropovich, who said the artist must forget the audience, forget the critics, forget the technique, forget everything, but love for the music. Mstislav Rostropovich. I'm Mary Darcy. I'll be back first thing tomorrow with another morning of wonderful music from musicians who just love it. Hope you can join me. Until then, please stay safe, stay kind, and have a fantastic day.
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3: Live from NPR News, I'm Lakshmi Singh. President Trump's now threatening to extend the U.S.'s latest hefty tariffs on Canadian goods to imports of cars, trucks, auto parts, and steel as of the new year. He had already imposed 50% tariffs after Canadian Prime Minister Mark Carney walked out of Friday's talks. He said the U.S. was pushing new unfair terms. Carney is promising tit-for-tat levies on American goods. Former Canadian diplomat Colin Robertson says fertilizer to Midwest farmers stands to be affected.
4: We also provide electricity from Ontario to the Northeast, and the premier, again, the conservative premier of Ontario, has said, well, maybe we'll put a tax on that as well. So there are things that Canada could do that would hurt Canadians and hurt Americans.
3: But U.S. Trade Representative Jameson Greer says Canada stands to suffer more than the U.S.
5: I think this is a little bit of a tempest in a teapot. The tariffs went into place over the weekend, which we warned about for a long time. They only cover about 5% of Canadian trade and only 0.06% of U.S. overall consumption.
3: Meanwhile, the U.S. is preparing to launch intensified economic warfare on Iran. This afternoon, Treasury Secretary Scott Bessent is expected to disclose details of a strategy designed to financially isolate Iran with major sanctions against that country. That includes pressure on other countries to refrain from doing business with Iran. The U.S. already has a naval blockade on the country. NPR's Emily Feng has more.
6: Alan Ayer was a longtime American diplomat and a former member of the U.S.'s nuclear negotiating team until 2015. He's very familiar with the nearly five-decade history of American sanctions on Iran.
7: When it comes to sanctions, we've done the low-hanging fruit, the mid-hanging fruit, the high-hanging fruit, the tree, so there are no new sanctions that are effective.
6: Meaning little is left to impose new sanctions on. Bessent and Trump have said they will target countries and governments that host entities which help Iran evade penalties. Emily Fang, NPR News, Washington.
3: The fast-moving Hawk Fire near Reno, Nevada has grown to more than 15,000 acres, 0% contained. Hundreds of people spent the night in an evacuation center. Others slept in their cars and RVs after being evacuated. Maria Palma of member station KUNR has the latest.
8: The Red Cross is running the evacuation center, which has a capacity of 900 beds. About 90,000 people are in the combined evacuation and get set to evacuate areas. The Washoe County School District canceled classes for all schools today. NV Energy says about 10,000 customers in northern Nevada are without power. Fire officials say several homes have been lost, but don't have an exact number. Road closures and evacuations are causing traffic delays in the area. Some residents reported being stuck in traffic for up to 4 hours as they tried to evacuate. And the Washoe County Sheriff's Office says the fire was human caused.
3: That's Maria Palmer reporting. It's NPR News. China has postponed its lunar mission that was scheduled to take off in the coming days. An update from NPR's Jennifer Pak.
9: China's unmanned spacecraft named Chang'e 7 was set to search for frozen water near the moon's south pole. It also meant to make breakthroughs in key technologies, including high-precision soft landing on the lunar surface and exploring craters that are permanently in the shadows, says state-run Xinhua News Agency. For weeks, the spacecraft had been in China's southern Hainan Island preparing for the mission. But on Sunday, after the China Manned Space Agency had done a comprehensive assessment, it said the spacecraft did not meet the conditions for launch for now, but did not set a new date. Jennifer Pak, NPR News, Beijing.
3: New Zealand's government has introduced legislation to Parliament to ban children under the age of 16 from using social media. Kristen Kokolia has the latest.
10: Prime Minister Christopher Luxon spoke about what is at the heart of the bill.
11: It's not about technology. It's actually about our children.
10: The New Zealand bill requires tech companies to take reasonable steps to verify the ages of their users and proposes fines of up to 10% of global revenues for platforms that fail to comply. Australia became the first country to restrict children's use of platforms like TikTok, Facebook and YouTube. Official data showed millions of accounts were closed, but with little change to children's online behaviour. Canada, Brazil and Indonesia have also introduced bans, while France's top court blocked a bill finding that it infringes on freedom of expression and privacy. For NPR News, I'm Christina Kukulia in Melbourne, Australia.
3: This is NPR News.
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1: 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This is Box Lunch. I'm Chris Wink. Thanks for joining me this afternoon. Still to come, we're going to hear from a composer who was better known as a theorist than a composer, but he did give Beethoven lessons in composition. And we're going to hear from the son of Bach who let his position in Berlin help him to rearrange his music. Some of his numerous harpsichord concertos became flute concertos, in fact, and we'll hear one of those. First, though, some marches by Luigi Cherubini. Here's the American Brass Quintet, WMHTF.

Luigi Cherubini's Marches. They're performed by the American Brass Quintet from their CD called American Brass Quintessence. A really neat CD if you are looking for some brass music to brighten your day. You can drop by the radiomusicsource.org online and shop for something like that. Maybe somebody you know would love it. It'll help support the station as well when you do. Thanks so much for keeping classical music alive here on WMHT-FM. Next up, a composer who is better known as a theorist than a composer. That's right. He gave Beethoven lessons in composition. His name, Johann Georg Albrechtsberger. Here's his concertino in E-flat. On WMHT-FM, Otto Sauter plays with the Capella Istropolitana.

0: 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That was the concertino in E-flat for trumpet and strings on WMHT-FM. I'm Chris Wink. 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
1: 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Mozart. 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
2: 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I'm Dan Cernicke from Classical Recording Service, and I live in Brunswick, New York.
0: 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I'm Chris Wink. Thanks for listening this afternoon. This next son of Bach had a position in Berlin. He had already written numerous concertos specially focused on the harpsichord. But his position in Berlin really helped him to come to the idea to maybe rearrange some of those concertos for other instruments, especially for the flute. Here is the flute concerto in A minor of C.P.E. Bach. Patrick Awa plays with the Toronto Camerata, led by Kevin Mallon on WMHT-FM.

Patrick Galois with the Toronto Camerata, led by Kevin Mallon, the Concerto for Flute in A Minor by C.P.E. Bach. Bach's Lunch is our hour of Baroque and early music on 89.1 and 88.7 WMHT-FM. I'm Chris Wink. We'll finish now with the Adagio in G Minor by Tommaso Albinoni. Here is E. Musici.

0: I Musici with the Adagio in G Minor by Tommaso Albinoni. This is WMHT-FM's Hour of Baroque and Early Music. It's called Box Lunch. I'm Chris Wink. Thanks for listening. 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
4: Good afternoon. It's 1 o'clock. How are you today, Monday, August 24th? I'm Rob Brown. Thank you so much for joining me for our favorite classical music, 89.1887 WMHT. I hope you had a wonderful weekend. 1 o'clock, time for the big one at 1. A full-length hit to get our afternoon started out right, and a late work of Johannes Brahms written as a peace offering, the Double Concerto in A minor, premiered in 1887, a peace offering to his great friend, the violinist and composer Joseph Joachim. They had a falling out. Brahms wrote this concerto as a way to make amends, and it started to work, at least according to Clara Schumann. Joachim and Brahms have spoken to one another again, Clara reported. Here is Stephen Isserles, cello, Joshua Bell, violin, with Bell conducting the Academy of St. Martin in the Fields, the Double Concerto of Brahms, the big one at one.

0: the big one at one on your classical companion WMHT. Music of Johannes Brahms, premiered in October of 1887, the Double Concerto in A minor, a peace offering from Brahms to his great friend, the violinist and composer Joseph Joachim. We heard violinist and conductor Joshua Bell in that recording with cellist Stephen Isselis and the Academy of St. Martin in the Fields. WMHT, the big one at one, a full-length hit every afternoon, 1 o'clock, to get our afternoon started out right. Thank you so much for listening.
1: 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I have two children, one who plays professionally, he plays violin. 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The game was guess the composer. He would look at me, 3 or 4 or 5 years old, think it's Mozart. Maybe Haydn. I'm Mishka Luft and I live in Niskayuna, New York.
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The Hungarian Rhapsody, number 6 in D major of Franz Liszt, the 6th of 19 in all, based on Hungarian folk tunes. That was Ivan Fischer and the Budapest Festival Orchestra, WMHT. Who can forget this work used so famously in the Disney hit Fantasia, The Night on the Bear Mountain by Modest Mussorgsky. Here's the Los Angeles Philharmonic, led by Esa-Pekka Salonen.

0: The Night on the Bear Mountain by Modest Mussorgsky, used so famously in Disney's Fantasia. That was the Los Angeles Philharmonic, led by Esa-Pekka Salonen. WMHT.
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0: Winninghoff Wilhelm von Wassenaar was a diplomat and composer. For a long time, he was not given credit for many of the works that he wrote, including this Concerto Armonico. Credit was given to Pergolesi for a long time. Good afternoon. It's 2 o'clock, Monday, August 24th. I'm Rob Brown. This is WMHT. I hope you are doing well. Begin the hour with a work now known to be by Winninghoff Wilhelm von Wassenaar, the Concerto Armonico, number 5 in B-flat, Sir Neville Mariner, and the Academy of St. Martin in the Fields.

listener-supported WMHT, the Concerto Armonico No. 5 in B-flat of Unico Wilhelm von Wassenaar, Dutch diplomat and composer of the Academy of St. Martin in the Fields, led by Sir Neville Mariner. Here's waltzes from the Waltz King, Johann Strauss Jr., Be Embraced, All You Millions.

0: from New Year's Day 2020, Andras Nelson's leading the Vienna Philharmonic, Be Embraced, All You Millions Waltzes of the Waltz King, Johann Strauss Jr. WMHT, more dancing on the way, 40 minutes from now on your invitation to the dance, a Polonaise from a member of the Bach family, and Bach's contemporary, next, Music of Handel. Stick around.
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Ossian Ellis, the harpist, with Philharmonica of London, led by Granville Jones, the Harp Concerto in B-flat, Opus 4, No. 6, of George Frideric Handel. I just find that to be incredibly cheery music. I hope you do as well. 24 before 3 o'clock, I'm Rob Brown. I hope you are doing well. 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

0: the Hunt Quartet, the string quartet number 17 in B-flat, K-458 of Mozart, performed by the American String Quartet. 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

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You make it all possible. You have since the very beginning, since 1972. Thank you so much. Here's music Wagner wrote for his wife, a birthday present, Christmas present, 1870, the Siegfried Idol. Andras Nelsons leads the Gewandhaus Orchestra.

0: The Siegfried Idol from 1870 of Richard Wagner. That was Andras Nelsons conducting the Gewandhaus Orchestra. 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
2: 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Generations later, Dvorak would call his music Sweet Sunshine. I'm Mary Darcy, and I'll bring you a daily dose of that sweet sunshine with your Vitamin M, your 9 o'clock Mozart, every weekday at 9 o'clock sharp, right here on WMHT.

the Symphony in D Major of Frederick the Great of Prussia. The Carl Philipp Emanuel Bach Chamber Orchestra was led by Hartmut Henken. WMHD. 20 before 4 o'clock closed the hour with this opening allegro from the First Symphony of Florence Price. Price had time to write this symphony because she was, as she said, lucky enough to break her foot, affording her some time to sit unbothered to write this music. Here is the opening allegro with the Philadelphia Orchestra, led by Yannick Nizet-Séguin.

0: the opening allegro, the Symphony No. 1 in E minor of Florence Price. The Philadelphia Orchestra there, led by Yannick Nezet-Séguin. WMHT News from NPR coming up next, and then Rich Caparella sitting in for Charlotte Wilson takes over after the news. Thank you so much for spending part of your Monday with me in this music that we love.
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0: Sunnyview Rehabilitation Hospital in Schenectady, handling complex rehab cases from across upstate New York and western New England, a hospital dedicated solely to the specialty of physical rehab, focused on getting patients back home. 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
3: Live from NPR News, I'm Lakshmi Singh. The Trump administration is calling this D-Day for the Iranian economy and warning countries they could face U.S. sanctions if they continue to do business with Iran. But as NPR's Michelle Kellerman reports, the U.S. is giving Iran's trading partners some time.
4: Unlike the D-Day landing in France during World War II, the U.S. is giving countries some time to choose between doing business with Iran or with the U.S. Treasury Secretary Scott Bessent put it this way after laying out the financial sanctions that could come.
5: We are giving everyone the opportunity to remedy bad behavior. Why would I want to blow up the global financial system?
4: Bessent would not spell out the timeline of when Iran's biggest traders, including China, could face secondary sanctions. The Treasury Secretary says countries know the consequences of continuing to do business with Iran. Michelle Kellerman, NPR News, Washington.
3: The Department of Homeland Security conducted wide-reaching surveillance on Minnesotans during the ICE surge earlier this year. That is according to government documents recently made public. NPR's Meg Anderson spoke with some of the people surveilled to see how they're feeling.
6: For months around the Twin Cities, undercover agents attended meetings at churches, libraries, and schools and gathered information on people who have not been accused of crimes. Last February, at Prince of Peace Lutheran Church in Roseville, Minnesota, an undercover DHS agent attended a meeting of ICE protesters and compiled dossiers on the people there. Steve Sylvester is the pastor.
7: It feels like I'm living in 1950s Eastern Europe. It just feels completely out of place and inappropriate.
6: His church is far from the only place affected. Legal experts say these tactics by DHS raise serious privacy concerns. In a statement, DHS told NPR it does not comment on the existence or status of ongoing investigations. Meg Anderson, NPR News.
3: Nearly 2 weeks after parts of the Midwest were ravaged by a series of severe thunderstorms, a powerful derecho, thousands of people in northwest Indiana are still without electricity. However, the utility company NIPSCO says it expects all power to be restored by tomorrow. The mayor of Gary, Indiana, Eddie Melton, describes the aftermath of this windstorm as unlike any other many of his constituents have experienced.
8: It's been extremely difficult, very frustrating to be without power for so many days. Folks with medical conditions, individuals, and children not in school. So it's something we're going to be recovering for quite some time, even when the power comes back on.
3: The destructive winds and floods wreaked havoc far beyond Gary. About 250 miles away, the mayor of Columbus, Ohio, Andrew Ginther, said storms inundated the city with more than 3 inches of rain in just 12 hours. This is NPR News. A U.S. Navy sailor says that while he was deployed in the Middle East, he found out federal immigration agents had arrested his father. The Department of Homeland Security confirms Luis Aviles, who is from Nicaragua, was detained during a traffic stop in Florida. Joshua Aviles posted about his father on Facebook. He says he has spent the last 9-plus months on the USS Abraham Lincoln, the aircraft carrier that became the subject of reports about deteriorated conditions for the 5,000-member crew. The Lincoln is now headed back to the U.S. after it was relieved by the USS George Washington. Molecules have long been made by using lots of energy to force atoms together or break them apart, but a material scientist at Stanford is using light to run chemical reactions with a fraction of the energy. Here's NPR's Ari Daniel.
9: Jen Dione uses light as a kind of chemical scalpel.
10: A tool that allows you to very precisely control what atoms and molecules are doing to create exactly the product you want and very little of the products you don't want.
9: Dione and her team illuminate nanoparticles with laser light, which pushes electrons around in just the right way to make or break bonds, precisely forging the desired molecule without the heat and pressure that require so much energy. The technique can be used to make fertilizer and convert greenhouse gases into fuels, processes that Dione believes can be scaled up within a few years. Ari Daniel, NPR News.
3: The Dow's closed up 140 points. This is NPR News.
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12: Good afternoon. I'm Rich Caparella, sitting in once again this week for the vacationing Charlotte Wilson, and a pleasure to be with you once again. I was one of the original announcers here on WMHT back in the 1970s before the invention of the printing press, and we'll get underway with something Czech for you. This is Dance of the Comedians. It comes from the comic opera The Bartered Bride, music by Bedřich Smetana, and this performance is by the Academy of St. Martin in the Fields, directed by Sir Neville Mariner.

The conductor was Sir Neville Mariner. He led the Academy of St. Martin in the Fields in The Dance of the Comedians. It's a portion of the opera The Bartered Bride, one of the most beloved Czech comic operas of all. Music by Smetana starts us off this hour here on your classical companion, WMHT-FM. By the way, you can find our playlist on the website. It's WMHT.org. And next, a work by the same man who gave us Invitation to the Dance and a spooky opera called Der Freischütz, The Free Shooter. This is music by Carl Maria von Weber. From 1810, this is Weber's Piano Concerto No. 1. Sir Charles McCarris leads the Scottish Chamber Orchestra, and Nikolai Demidenko is our piano soloist in music by Weber.

0: The pianist was Nikolai Demidenko, and the Scottish Chamber Orchestra was directed by Sir Charles McCarris. A work from 1810 by Carl Maria von Weber, the composer's first piano concerto, his 11th published opus. 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
0: Happy Monday to you. I'm Rich Caparola, sitting in once again this week for the vacationing Charlotte Wilson. And we've got later on music from Tchaikovsky's Fourth Symphony, but right now, one of the most beloved solo keyboard works by a man who wrote a lot of solo piano music, Franz Liszt. This is Love's Dream, Liebestraum No. 3, and our performance is by Yun-Di Lee.

the pianist Yun Di Lee, who also sometimes simply goes by the name of Yun Di. You heard Love's Dream, Liebestraum No. 3 by Franz Liszt. It comes to you on this Monday afternoon here on your classical companion, WMHT-FM. Of the six Tchaikovsky symphonies, with the notable exception of number 6, most finales in Tchaikovsky symphonies are on the wild and woolly side, none so much as this one. Here is the Symphony No. 4 finale, our performance with the Russian National Orchestra led by Mikhail Pletnev and music by Peter Tchaikovsky.

The conductor was Mikhail Pletnev. He directed the Russian National Orchestra in the finale to the Fourth Symphony by Peter Tchaikovsky. And it comes to you on this Monday afternoon here on your classical companion, WMHT-FM, at 89.1 and 88.7. Taking you to the top of the hour and news, this is music by Gaspard Leroux. Now, Leroux was a very, very common name in France around the beginning of the 18th century. I mention this because there were so many Gaspard Leroux's around that we don't know which one he was. We think he was the one born in 1670, and we think he died in 1706. He was a famed harpsichordist as well as composer. So by the equivalent of John Smith, Gaspard Leroux, here is a suite in D minor, and it's played by pianist Daniel Band-Pianard.

0: That was Daniel Ban Pianar playing a suite in D minor by a late 17th, early 18th century Frenchman harpsichordist composer named Gaspard Leroux. You've heard a suite in D minor on this Monday afternoon on your classical companion, WMHT-FM. Coming up, news and music by Mozart. Stick around.
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4: Live from NPR News in Washington, I'm Ryland Barton. The Supreme Court has cleared the way for President Trump to move ahead on his executive order restricting mail-in voting, but it's unclear how much he can do before the midterm elections. Trump ordered the federal government in March to make lists of eligible voters and only deliver mail ballots to those on the list. President Trump is threatening to impose extra tariffs on Canadian autos and steel starting next year. Talks to avoid tariffs on about $20 billion worth of Canadian exports. Exports collapsed, as NPR's Emily Fang reports.
5: Writing that Canada has been, quote, ripping off the U.S., Trump says he'll raise the current 25% on Canadian autos and steel to 50% next year. Canada's Prime Minister Mark Carney blamed the collapse of trade talks with the U.S. last week on last-minute demands he said the U.S. made of Canada. Gary Hofbauer is a fellow of the nonpartisan Peterson Institute for International Economics, who tracks tariffs, and he says anti-American sentiment is building in Canada.
6: The Canadian public doesn't like what the U.S. is doing. It regards it as bullying.
5: Polls show public opinion in Canada is overwhelmingly in support of rejecting compromise with the U.S. over tariffs. Emily Fang, NPR News, Washington.
4: Nearly all of the southern and southwestern U.S. is under a Department of Agriculture drought disaster declaration. Anna Pope of member station KOSU reports Oklahoma farmers and ranchers are making tough choices.
7: Cotton, corn, and soybeans are bearing the brunt of extreme weather. Kelsey Bates, who farms with her husband in northwest Oklahoma, says crops are stressed and they lost a 400-pound steer due to heat. Because pastures lack water to grow grass for cattle, she says ranchers are rolling out hay ahead of schedule, adding to high input costs.
8: So we're going to be short on hay going into winter. Add on top of that, we're already starting to feed hay, when usually we don't have to start feeding hay until October, November.
7: The extreme weather has an immediate effect on farmers and ranchers, but she says it will trickle down through the supply chain to consumers. For NPR News, I'm Anna Pope in Oklahoma City.
4: Alabama's attorney general has issued a subpoena demanding OpenAI respond to an investigation after one of its AI agents hacked another company. NPR's John Ruich has more.
9: OpenAI reported in July it discovered AI agents in testing had cooperated in secret with one another, and one escaped a test zone, reaching the internet and hacking into a company called Hugging Face. Alabama Attorney General Steve Marshall ordered OpenAI to respond to an investigation into how it handled the incident. Alabama is looking into whether OpenAI violated the state's Deceptive Practices Act. It's asking for company information and data about the incident, and it's giving OpenAI until September 14th to respond. Earlier this month, a group of state attorneys general, including Marshall, told OpenAI to preserve its records about the breach. Marshall said the incident showed that Americans' worst fears about AI are not just theoretical. John Ruich, NPR News.
4: It's NPR. An arbitrator has ordered the Washington Post to reinstate an opinion writer fired over social media posts about violent white men following last year's killing of conservative activist Charlie Kirk. The ruling says the newspaper did not have sufficient cause to terminate Karen Attia and calls for her to be awarded full back pay and lost benefits. GLP-1 drugs like Ozempic and Wegovy are changing healthcare, according to a report from Wells Fargo. NPR's Sydney Lupkin has more.
10: Between 2022 and 2024, GLP-1 usage rose about 140%. Over the same time, bariatric surgery fell 34%. That's just one of the ways GLP-1 drugs are changing the healthcare landscape, says Robin Wenzel, head of Wells Fargo Industry Insights.
11: U.S., adult obesity at about 40% of the population. This is not an outlier. This is a true challenge that healthcare industries, hospitals have had to really face and manage around.
10: She says GLP-1 drugs have been a disruptor. In 2022, just 1% of the drugs in companies' pipelines were GLP-1s. Now it's a quarter of them. Sydney Lupkin, NPR News.
4: 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But now those who made it through are gaining the critical weight they need to make it through next winter. Much like Fat Bear Week, Fat Marmot Week calls on the public to vote for their favorite plump critters. It begins today. 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
0: Happy Monday to you. I'm Rich Caparella, sitting in once again throughout this week for Charlotte Wilson, who is on vacation. We've got coming up later on music by Arcangelo Corelli. Your Fifth of Beethoven will be music for string quintet. And right now, the third movement, Adagio movement, from the Grand Partita. It's the Wind Serenade No. 10 by Mozart. And this performance is by wind section players from the Orpheus Chamber Orchestra.

Wind players from the Orpheus Chamber Orchestra played the third movement, Adagio, from the Serenade No. 10, the Gran Partita Wind Serenade by Mozart. Starting us off this hour, here on your classical companion, WMHT-FM, you can find our playlist on our website. It's wmht.org. And next is a work by a German-Dutch composer who lived until 1847, his name Johann Wilhelm Wilms. From his Sixth Symphony, here's the third movement, Scherzo, in a performance by the group Concerto Cologne. Werner Erhardt directs music by Johann Wilhelm Wilms.

0: Werner Erhardt directed the group Concerto Cologne. You've just heard the third movement, Scherzo, from the Sixth Symphony by a Dutch-German composer, his name Johann Wilhelm Wilms. Stay close, you are moments away from music by Arcangelo Corelli.
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0: Good afternoon, Rich Caparella sitting in once again throughout this week for the vacationing Charlotte Wilson. And I know that when you got up this morning, early this morning, the first thing you thought of upon opening your sleepy eyes was, hey, who invented the concerto? Who invented the sonata? I wonder who. Well, it's a good thing you're listening now because I happen to have the answer. His name, Arcangelo Corelli, who lived until 1713. By Corelli, here is a Concerto Grosso. It's number 6 from the Opus 6 set of a dozen. The Philharmonia Baroque Orchestra members, directed by Nicholas McGuigan, play music by Arcangelo Corelli.

Nicholas McGagan directed the Philharmonia Baroque Orchestra. You just heard music by Arcangelo Corelli, who was around for the second half of the 17th century. That was Corelli's Concerto Grosso, Opus 6, Number 6. And this is your classical companion, WMHT-FM at 89.1 and 88.7. But right now it is time for just the right music for your way home. Yep, it is time for your fifth with Beethoven. And today it's the second movement, Adagio, from Beethoven's String Quintet in C. This performance features second violist Gil Charon joining the Fine Arts Quartet, your fifth of Beethoven.

Music by Beethoven, in fact, your fifth of Beethoven for the drive home. That was the Adagio movement from Beethoven's String Quintet in C. The Fine Arts Quartet was joined by second violist Gil Sharon. And this is your classical companion, WMHT-FM at 89.1 and 88.7. 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It's WMHT.org, right where you think you'd find it. And next, music by Heinrich Ignaz Franz von Bieber, whose close friends called him Heinrich Ignaz Franz von Bieber. Here's a performance of his Sonata No. 7 with the new London Consort.

The New London Consort performed a sonata for seven, a work by Heinrich Ignaz Franz von Bieber, sometimes simply known as Heinrich Bieber. This is your classical companion, WMHT. Thanks so much for making us part of your Monday. And next, pop quiz for you. Name one piece by Joaquin Rodrigo. Very good. Yes, the famed Concierto de Aranjuez. Okay, name two. Gets a bit trickier. He did give us the Fantasia para un Gentilhombre, the Fantasy for a Courtier or a Gentleman, also a guitar piece, and another guitar concerto for four guitar soloists. But in 1966, just for a change of pace, Rodrigo gave us this Adagio for wind instruments, and this performance is by the United States Marine Band.

0: from the same composer who gave us the Concierto de Aranjuez for guitar and orchestra. You've just heard from 1966 an adagio for wind instruments, and that performance by the United States Marine Band in music by Joaquin Rodrigo. We invite you to stay right there. You're just about to hear the news, and after that, the most beautiful piece of solo guitar music ever penned. Stick around.
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5: Live from NPR News in Washington, I'm Ryland Barton. The Supreme Court has paused a lower court's ruling on President Trump's order to restrict mail-in voting for the midterm election. But as NPR's Hansi-Lo Wong reports, the Postal Service is still blocked from following Trump's order.
6: It remains unclear what impact President Trump's order will have on mail-in voting for the midterms. The order calls for the U.S. Postal Service to get lists of eligible voters from states and deliver ballots only to people on those lists. USPS is a financial supporter of NPR. In June, a federal judge in Boston blocked key parts of Trump's order in the 23 states plus Washington, D.C. that sued. That judge found Trump overstepped a president's authority under the Constitution, which gives power to state legislatures and Congress to set federal election rules. The Supreme Court did not weigh in on whether the order is illegal, but it did approve Trump's request to pause the judge's June ruling on the directives for USPS. But the same judge in Boston recently issued a separate ruling that blocks USPS from following Trump's order across the country. Hansi-Lo Wong, NPR News.
5: The Trump administration is pressuring countries to cut economic ties with Iran. As NPR's Michelle Kellerman reports, the Treasury Department calls it Operation Economic Outcast and warns that countries have to choose between the U.S. and Iran.
7: Treasury Secretary Scott Bessent says no one is above the reach of U.S. sanctions if they're helping Iran make money from oil or other key sectors. But he wouldn't spell out what countries could face secondary sanctions or when they might be punished.
8: We know who they are. They know who they are. So when the hammer of U.S. Treasury actions falls upon them, they will have no one to blame but themselves.
7: Asked why the U.S. is giving countries like China and other Iranian trading partners more time to respond to the threat of sanctions, Bessent said, quote, "Why would I want to blow up the global financial system?" Michelle Kellerman, NPR News, Washington.
5: President Trump's super PAC is spending hundreds of thousands of dollars in the final hours before polls close in South Carolina to support Darlene Graham for Senate. As NPR's Tamara Keith reports, Trump endorsed Graham, who's the sister of the late Senator Lindsey Graham.
9: MAGA Inc. is sitting on more than $400 million in campaign cash, but hasn't been spending it. Now the super PAC is injecting $827,000 in last-minute assistance to Darlene Graham for get-out-the-vote phone calls and text messages. Trump also held a rally for Graham last Friday, begging South Carolinians to get out and vote for her in what is expected to be a low-turnout special primary runoff against Republican Congressman Ralph Norman.
10: What I really want you to do is pretend, please, that I'm on the ballot. Just come and vote. It's so important.
9: The power of Trump's endorsement is also on the line. Tamara Keith, NPR News.
5: U.S. stocks drifted to a mixed finish today. This is NPR News. More than 300 people have died of Ebola in eastern Congo in the past week. Workers are struggling to contain the outbreak as it spreads at unprecedented speed. It's recorded more than 5,500 cases and 2,600 deaths. Experts believe the outbreak could be three times the known size. Nearly half of those infected have died. Molecules have long been made by using lots of energy to force atoms together or break them apart, but a Stanford material scientist is using light with a fraction of the energy. Here's NPR's Ari Daniel.
11: Jen Dione uses light as a kind of chemical scalpel.
12: A tool that allows you to very precisely control what atoms and molecules are doing to create exactly the product you want and very little of the products you don't want.
11: Dione and her team illuminate nanoparticles with laser light, which pushes electrons around in just the right way to make or break bonds, precisely forging the desired molecule without the heat and pressure that require so much energy. The technique can be used to make fertilizer and convert greenhouse gases into fuels, processes that Dione believes can be scaled up within a few years. Ari Daniel, NPR News.
5: A live oak tree at a Revolutionary War battlefield in South Carolina is getting a new lease on life. The Witness Tree was there during the September 1781 Battle of Eutaw Springs. Chains have held it together for 50 years, ever since a lightning bolt nearly split it in two. They're getting replaced with a modern support system and lightning rods. This is NPR News from Washington.
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0: Good afternoon. I'm Rich Caparella, sitting in once again throughout this week for the vacationing Charlotte Wilson, and it's a pleasure to be back in the seat. This is a place where I started my radio career back in 1979 and then moved off to Los Angeles in 1979 on December 31st, figuring I'd be back in a year, but what can I say? I fell in love with Southern California. You know, the scuba diving and the bird of paradise plants growing like weeds, and the earthquakes and the mudslides and the fires. We've got next music by Francisco Tárrega. Perhaps it's because of the ambiguity. Is it in the major? Is it in the minor? And perhaps it's just because it's so beautiful. Here are the Memories of the Alhambra, Recuerdos de la Alhambra, music by Francisco Tárrega, and it's played for you by Sharon Isbin.

Sharon Isbin played Recuerdos de la Alhambra, Memories of the Alhambra, music by Francisco Tárrega. Starting us off this hour here on your classical companion, WMHT-FM. Later on, you'll be hearing chamber music by Franz Schubert, a few pieces by Anthony Holborn, and the finale to the only symphony given to us by the French composer Ernest Chausson. And speaking of French composers, Jacques Altaiter was a flutist and an instrument maker as well as a teacher. He was around until 1763. Here by Altaiter is a suite number 1, opus 2. Our performance features flutist Philippe Alain Dupré.

0: flute player Philippe Alain Dupré got together with a few friends for that Suite No. 1 by Jacques Hotteterre. This is your classical companion, WMHT-FM. 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We're just moments away from chamber music by Franz Schubert.
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0: Good afternoon. I'm Rich Caparella, sitting in once again throughout this week for the vacationing Charlotte Wilson. And next, chamber music by Franz Schubert. This is the fourth movement finale to Schubert's string trio in B-flat, and this performance is by the Grumio Trio.

The Grumio Trio played music by Schubert. That was the Rondo Finale movement from the String Trio in B-flat. Schubert comes to you here on your Classical Companion, WMHT at 89.1 and 88.7. And next we're off to merry old England. This is music by Anthony Holborn. We'll be hearing The Night Watch, Buona Speranza, and Wanton. And these performances feature Theorbo, played by Paul Odette, joined by The King's Noise in music by Anthony Holborn.

The King's Noise, joined there by theorbo player Paul Odette. You've been hearing pieces by Anthony Holborn, ending up with Wanton. Music from England for you, here on your classical companion, WMHT-FM. And taking you to the top of the hour, music by the French composer Ernest Chanson. He wrote one symphony in 1890, and it had a rather mixed critical reception. These days, it's very well regarded, though very seldom heard. We'll be hearing from this Symphony in B-flat by Ernest Chanson, the third movement, Finale, in a performance by the Montreal Symphony, led by Charles Dutoit. Music by Ernest Chanson.

0: The conductor was Charles Dutoit. He directed the Montreal Symphony in the third movement, the finale to the Symphony in B-flat, a product of the year 1890 by the French composer Ernest Chanson. We invite you to stay right there. Among other things, coming up very shortly, music by the man who basically invented opera.
1: 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I'm Valerie Keeler. 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
0: Hello, Rich Caparella sitting in once again throughout this week for the vacationing Charlotte Wilson. Later in this hour, music by the American composer Robert Ward. We'll be hearing his Fourth Symphony from 1958, also some Brahms on tap. And right now, music by Claudio Monteverdi, who basically is credited with writing the first quote-unquote opera. And here is the prologue to L'Orfeo, featuring the group Aston Magna.

The group was Astonagna with music by Monteverdi that was the prologue to L'Orfeo, the story of Orpheus. Music by Monteverdi starting us off this hour here on your classical companion, WMHT-FM. And speaking of opera, we've got next music by a man who gave us an opera back in 1961 and it won him the Pulitzer Prize for Music. This is music by Robert Eugene Ward, an American composer who lived until 2013. Back in 1958, he gave us his Fourth Symphony, and then about 19 years later, revised it extensively. Here is the North Carolina Symphony Orchestra, directed by Gerhard Zimmermann, in the Symphony No. 4 by the American composer Robert Ward.

0: The North Carolina Symphony Orchestra was conducted by Gerhard Zimmermann. You've just heard music from the 1950s and then revised in the late 70s, music by Robert Ward. That was Ward's Symphony No. 4. And if you know the name of Ward, that's because you know the opera The Crucible, which he wrote in 1961, and it won for him the Pulitzer Prize in Music. Stay right where you are. Chamber music by Brahms, right around the corner.
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0: I'm Rich Caparella, sitting in once again throughout this week for the vacationing Charlotte Wilson. Later on, music by Telemann. We'll be hearing from his orchestral suite in G minor, but right now, Brahms. He was all of 21 years old when he wrote his Piano Trio No. 1 in B minor, Opus 8. The year was 1854. By the way, one strange thing about this music, it has often mistakenly been claimed that the first time this music was performed publicly took place in the United States. I don't know where that came from, but it is absolutely not true. I thought you should know. And from the Brahms Piano Trio No. 1, here's the second movement, Scherzo, in a performance featuring Emmanuel Ax at the piano. Leonidas Kavakos is the violinist and the cellist, Yo-Yo Ma.

the cellist Yo-Yo Ma, the violinist Leonidas Kavakos, and the pianist Emmanuel Ax. That was the Scherzo movement, the second movement from Piano Trio No. 1 by Johannes Brahms. And this is your classical companion, WMHT-FM at 89.1 and 88.7. Taking you to the top of the hour and performance today, this is music by the prolific Baroque composer, whose name was not Bach, music by Georg Philipp Telemann. This is the Darmstadt Overture from the Orchestral Suite in G minor, and our performance is by the group Concentus Musicus Vienna, led by Nicholas Arnenkar, in music by Telemann.

Nicholas Harnenkar conducted the group Concertus Musicus Vienna. That was the Darmstadt Overture, a.k.a. Orchestral Suite in G Minor, a work by Georg Philipp Telemann. And that's it for my time with you today. I'm Rich Caparella, sitting in throughout this week for the vacationing Charlotte Wilson, and we invite you to stay right there in